Leading off tonight's episode of Classics a la Carte were selections from Victor Young's score for the film Three Coins in the Fountain, played by the 20th Century Fox Studio Orchestra. This famous 1954 film won two Academy Awards, one for the title song Three Coins in the Fountain, written by Julie Stein with lyrics by Sammy Kahn. The movie was shot almost entirely in Rome and revolves around the Trevi Fountain, one of the fountains of Rome pictured through the music of Ottorino Respighi, born July 9, 1879. Those familiar with the Academy Award-winning cinematography of Three Coins in the Fountain will find Respighi's fountains a perfect audio track for Roma, the Eternal City. The Chicago Symphony Orchestra is led by Fritz Reiner, a master of orchestral color.

A day in the eternal city of Rome, painted through the music of Ottorino Respighi's Fountains of Rome, was realized through Fritz Reiner's recording with the Chicago Symphony Orchestra. This recording, made in 1959 and released in 1960, has long been admired by collectors for its great engineering, production, and of course the playing of the Chicago Symphony Orchestra's legendary brass section. I know the Reiner Chicago Symphony Orchestra recording of Pines of Rome is also beyond noteworthy, but Fountains, from the opening movement onward, always gets my attention. I hope you enjoyed it as much as I enjoyed presenting it for you. You are listening to Classics a la Carte on your Classical Oasis. We are KPAC, San Antonio, KTXI, Ingram, online at tpr.org. I read this morning a quote attributed to composer George Lewis. Artists teach the world how to live, and musicians teach the world how to listen. Joseph Haydn taught us through his music how to listen to symphonies. He wrote 104 of them, and also to an ensemble of four-string players comprised of two violins, one viola, and one cello. Some have declared Haydn the father of the string quartet, though he was too modest to declare that himself. Nevertheless, Haydn wrote 68 string quartets, many of them providing inspiration for Mozart, Schubert, and Beethoven. Haydn's Opus 9 quartets are often considered the first truly mature Haydn quartets. Here the four instruments begin to interact as equals. We hear Haydn's String Quartet No. 13 in G Major, Opus 9, No. 3, played by the Festetics Quartet.

Continuing tonight's classics a la carte was Joseph Haydn's String Quartet No. 13 in G major. Opus 9, No. 3, played by the Festetics Quartet, one of the world's leading historically informed string quartets. The ensemble is especially celebrated for its complete recording of Joseph Haydn's 68 string quartets. Born July 12, 1861, the Russian composer Anton Arensky was one of the brightest stars of the late 19th century Russian music scene. Arensky was born to a pair of devoted amateur musicians, under whose guidance he began his training. He continued studies in St. Petersburg, where he entered the city's conservatory in 1879. It was there that he studied with Nikolai Rimsky-Korsakov. Today, Arensky is known primarily for his variations on a theme of Tchaikovsky for string orchestra. We hear a performance by members of the Camerata Bariloche.

0: Anton Arensky's Variations on a Theme of Tchaikovsky was played by the Argentina-based ensemble Camerata Bariloche. Arensky, considered one of Russia's brightest stars during his lifetime, was born July 12, 1861, in Novgorod, Russia.
1: Musicians from the Chamber Music Society of Lincoln Center are some of the finest in the world. Wu Han helps lead the ensemble in piano quintets by Anton Arensky and Camille Saint-Saëns. Tune in Saturday at 7 p.m. for Performance Saturday on KPAC 88.3 FM and KTXI 90.1 FM. 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

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Whatever may be your preference, please encourage your music-loving friends to follow your lead. And maybe while you're at it, you might introduce a friend who has never listened to classical music to programs such as Classics a la Carte, heard every Friday evening, 7 to 9, on this, the classical voice of Texas Public Radio. Coming up in just a moment or two, music played in the main hall of the Kennedy Center for the Performing Arts, a venue and its acoustics, which have been criticized recently by some. You be the judge when we hear music by Carlos Simon. Also up in Hour 2 will be two facets of Percy Grainger as both a composer and a pianist. His 144th birthday anniversary passed just a couple of days ago. We will also anticipate the birthday anniversary of George Butterworth, born July 12, 1885. Ron Moore and I often planned a program of visual art reflected in musical art. We never realized such a program, but that is not to say that it is totally erased from my mind. In fact, let's open with music by the black American composer Carlos Simon, who took inspiration from the visual art of Romare Bearden. Most of Bearden's work reflects African American culture in urban cities as well as the rural American South. Simon visualized Bearden's The Block, a work comprised of six paintings highlighting different buildings in Harlem. This is one part of an album of four symphonic works by Simon. At the time of the work's composition, Simon was conductor in residence with the National Symphony Orchestra, whose home is the Kennedy Center. To my ear, the orchestra and the Kennedy Center acoustic sounds quite good. The Block is conducted by Gianandrea Noseda.

Quoted earlier from composer George Lewis, artists teach the world how to live, and musicians teach the world how to listen. Let's hope our National Symphony and the other performing artists who call the Kennedy Center home can continue to teach us how to live and how to listen. I'm James Baker, host of Classics a la Carte, every Friday evening from 7 to 9 on KPAC and KTXI. I'm wondering if you've got a favorite classical composer. Beethoven? Bach? Verdi? How about John Williams or Howard Shore? Let me know, and I'll include your favorite composer on this week's Classics a la Carte. Drop me an email to requests@tpr.org, then tune in Friday from 7 to 9 p.m. Thanks. Organist Anna Lapwood has been extremely busy this past year with her grand tour of legendary pipe organs across America and other installations around the world. She is to today's generation of listeners what E. Power Biggs was in his day. Here is what she writes about the album we are about to listen to. One of my favorite things about being an organist is the exquisite feeling of practicing in a church or cathedral late at night. The door is locked, the lights are often out, and time seems to flow differently. It's at night that one really gains a sense of the history of the building, getting to know the creaking noises and clicks that make it seem as if the space is breathing. Sound seems to travel differently, too, piercing the warm cushion of dark silence like a beam of light. Concludes Miss Lapwood, on this recording I've tried to capture some of that magic, recording in a chilly Ely Cathedral after hours in January 2021. The opening music on Lapwood's album is an arrangement of Maurice Ravel's Le Tombeau de Couperin, played on an instrument built by the English firm Harrison & Harrison in 1908.

The Block, music suggested to composer Carlos Simon by the visual art of Romare Bearden, was played by the National Symphony Orchestra, conducted by Gian Andrea Noseda. The recording was made in the orchestra's home, at least for the time being, in the Kennedy Center for the Performing Arts. I, for one, am hoping that any repairs and remodeling of the Kennedy Center be done in as unobtrusive a manner as possible. What a shame it will be if the entire complex is shut down for 2 years. As I

Maurice Ravel's Le Tombeau de Couperin, originally composed for solo piano, then orchestrated for orchestra, but now arranged for pipe organ, was played by organist Anna Lapwood. In May 2025, Lapwood was named the first ever official organist of the Royal Albert Hall in London. 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Thank you for listening. When we think of Australian-born Percy Grainger, it's likely as a composer, but he went well beyond that during his years as a musician in England and the United States. Tonight we hear that side of Grainger, plus his valuable work as a collector of English folk music. We hear first Lincolnshire Posy, which will be followed by evidence of Grainger as concert pianist. I expect that in his time, he lived from 1882 to 1961, he was known first as a pianist. Today, his original arrangements of collected folk music best represent him. Surely the most famous is Lincolnshire Posy, written for wind band but also existing in an orchestral arrangement. We will hear the band version, played by the Dallas Wind Symphony, conducted by Jerry Junkin. For the record, Percy Grainger was born July 8, 1882.

Lincolnshire Poesy, written by Percy Grainger in 1937 for the American Bandmasters Association, was played by the Dallas Wind Symphony, led by Jerry Junkin. Grainger was born July 8, 1882. Lincolnshire Poesy is widely regarded as Grainger's masterpiece. What we miss these days is an understanding of how highly Grainger was regarded throughout his lifetime as a concert pianist. He recorded in just about all of the methods available during his lifetime, ranging from piano rolls to vinyl LPs to even stereo recordings. Most, if not all of these, are available in one fashion or another, giving us opportunity to appreciate the qualities of Grainger, the pianist. He didn't care for certain parts of the mainstream repertoire, such as Beethoven and Mozart. However, he was a keen interpreter of Schumann and Brahms. Here's a good example. We hear, as time permits, from Schumann's Piano Sonata No. 2 in G minor, Opus 22.

We have heard evidence of the high caliber of Percy Grainger as a concert pianist. He played Robert Schumann's Piano Sonata No. 2 in G minor, Opus 22, recorded January 6, 1927. Grainger was born July 8, 1882 in Melbourne, Australia. His first piano teacher was his mother, Rose Grainger, who would often accompany her son to his concert performances. Both mother and son were avid walkers, such that they would often walk considerable distances, sometimes taking several days, from one concert venue to the next.

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Then why not be the next to use KPAC's new listener request line? Here's how it works. Dial 210-614-8977, extension 476, to leave a voicemail request or even a dedication for Classics a la Carte. Come on, give it a try. You just might like it.

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0: The Los Angeles Master Chorale, led by Paul Salomonovich. Ave Maria, by Morten Lauritsen. We're crossing the Mendelssohn Bridge, coming up next.
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0: Well, to get from the classical to the romantic eras, you need a bridge. Felix Mendelssohn's string quartets were a big part of that bridge. Let's call them the trusses. Here's the string quartet number 6.

0: With Verve, the Pacifica String Quartet, performing the String Quartet No. 6 by Felix Mendelssohn. That was composed in the wake of his sister Fanny's death. It's possible he wrote it for her.
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0: The king of the short solo piano piece. Nobody can touch Chopin, am I right? That was his Berceuse lullaby, performed with subtlety and grace by Eileen Clément. Made me a little sleepy, to tell you the truth. I guess that's the sign of a good lullaby.
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0: 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We're mining for inspiration. Coming up next.
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0: Stéphane Deneuve. That piece grew out of composer Kevin Putz's friendship with conductor Deneuve, leading the St. Louis Symphony Orchestra. 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

0: Francis King Louis XIV is known as the Sun King, illustrating his belief that he was the center of the universe and without equal. Now, for a guy who became king at a few months short of his fifth birthday, Louis XIV managed to cultivate quite sophisticated tastes in the arts. You'll hear some of the musicians in the Sun King's inner circle on Sunday Baroque this week. 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

0: It's Jerzy Belolovec conducting the BBC Symphony Orchestra, the Symphony No. 6 by Antonín Dvořák.
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0: Music that helped Franz Schubert stay sane while he slugged his way through a job that he just really wasn't that into. His first symphony in D major, performed there by the Vienna Philharmonic, István Kertész at the podium. I'm Melanie Renata. This is Music Through the Night. And there's a droplet of sound that turns into a downpour in just a minute.
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0: One note at a time, one guitar at a time. A sprinkle of rain turns into a sudden downpour brought about by the Los Angeles Guitar Quartet. Music called Cuban Landscape with Rain by Leo Brower.

0: traditional romantic era sounds with just a slight bending of the rules. Alexander Glazunov's Violin Concerto in A Minor, Opus 82. Violinist Nathan Milstein performing alongside the Pittsburgh Symphony. And William Steinberg conducting.
1: Francis King Louis XIV is known as the Sun King, illustrating his belief that he was the center of the universe and without equal. Now, for a guy who became king at a few months short of his fifth birthday, Louis XIV managed to cultivate quite sophisticated tastes in the arts. You'll hear some of the musicians in the Sun King's inner circle on Sunday Baroque this week. 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

0: A little late-night snack, a bite of Baroque with Handel's Concerto for Two Orchestras, number 3 in F major. Trevor Panuk conducting the English concert. I'm Melanie Renata. So glad you're here. I've got a piece from the heart of the Romantic era coming up for you in just a moment. You're listening to Music Through the Night.
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0: Societal norms? Bah, Helen, Countess of Radnor, she really couldn't have cared less. She was a woman of the Victorian era, and when she became a countess, she also became a patron of the arts. She organized her own all-woman's string orchestra, and then she paid a friend to create something really beautiful for her musicians to perform, and that work is this. It's Lady Radnor's Suite by Hubert Parry, shared with you here by the City of London Sinfonia.

0: bassoonist Karen Gagan really brightening up your night there, uplifted by the BBC Philharmonic Orchestra for Ermanno Volferrari's Suite Concertino in F Major, his Opus 16.
1: France's King Louis XIV is known as the Sun King, illustrating his belief that he was the center of the universe and without equal. 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

0: The Irish Chamber Orchestra serving up the shimmering essence of the Emerald Isle there in Irish composer Thomas C. Kelly's O Carolyn Suite in Baroque Style. I'm Melanie Renata with a piece of musical poetry in just a moment. 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
1: 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It's really that simple.
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0: Well, the planet Jupiter is persistently stormy, so why would you get anything less from Mozart's Jupiter Symphony? His 41st in C major, Charles Mackerras at the podium there, conducting the Prague Chamber Orchestra.
1: Francis King Louis XIV is known as the Sun King, illustrating his belief that he was the center of the universe and without equal. Now, for a guy who became king at a few months short of his fifth birthday, Louis XIV managed to cultivate quite sophisticated tastes in the arts. You'll hear some of the musicians in the Sun King's inner circle on Sunday Baroque this week. Sundays at 10 a.m. here on KPAC.
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0: crafted as a bit of an homage to Gustav Mahler, and you can feel his essence just floating through it. The New Haven Symphony with Prayer and Celebration by Augusta Reed Thomas. William Boughton at the podium. The mood is going to lift, and it turns pretty joyful in just a minute. I'm Melanie Renata, and this is Music Through the Night.
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0: And that, my friend, was the work that Beethoven performed at a charity concert. His farewell to the stage as his deafness made performance impossible. His 7th piano trio in B-flat major, known as Archduke, performed for you there by the Beaux-Arts Trio.
1: Francis King Louis XIV is known as the Sun King, illustrating his belief that he was the center of the universe and without equal. Now, for a guy who became king at a few months short of his 5th birthday, Louis XIV managed to cultivate quite sophisticated tastes in the arts. You'll hear some of the musicians in the Sun King's inner circle on Sunday Baroque this week. Sundays at 10 a.m. here on KPAC.
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0: so glad you're here. In just a moment, you are going to get to experience one of the most beautiful adagiettos to ever exist.
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0: Flutist Sally Walker and some incredibly talented friends with Boccherini's Third Flute Quintet in C Major. Get all the details of everything you hear at yourclassical.org. I'm Melanie Renata, and you and I head to the ballet in just a moment.
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0: borrowing a plethora of melodies from his early ballets. That was the Ballet Suite No. 1 from Dmitri Shostakovich, Dmitri Kitayenko conducting the Frankfurt Radio Symphony.
1: 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You'll hear some of the musicians in the Sun King's inner circle on Sunday Baroque this week. 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

0: The North Texas Wind Symphony, giving you 5 minutes of feeling like everything is just all right. From the late contemporary composer Carolyn Bremer, that was Early Light. I'm Melanie Renata with a small bite of Baroque in just a bit.
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0: Say the world of classical music were a platter of desserts, and maybe you wanted to try a slice of Baroque. Well, this would be a perfectly palatable delicacy, a concerto for three violins in D from the epitome of Baroque, Mr. J.S. Bach.

0: The National Art Center Orchestra, lifting up violinists James Ennis, Jessica Linnebach, and Yusuke Kawasaki for J.S. Bach's Concerto for Three Violins in D. I'm Melanie Renata, and a piece by Fauré just comes galloping on in just a minute.
1: Hello, this is Nathan Cohn inviting you to our next Cinema Tuesday screening, Rope. This was Alfred Hitchcock's first color film and a bold experiment in directing, as the film is shot and framed to look like it was one continuous take for the length of the picture. We're screening Rope this Tuesday at 7:30 p.m. at Alamo Drafthouse Park North. You'll find all the details at tprcinema.org. 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
0: Fauré really didn't want to make this music, but he did it anyway. His masks and bergamasks. Here's the Orpheus Chamber Orchestra.

0: kind of hard to believe that Foray's heart wasn't really in it at first when he started crafting that. His Masks and Bergamasks, Opus 112, the Orpheus Chamber Orchestra performing. I'm Melanie Renata. Thanks for being with me this morning. Be good to yourself today, and be good to your neighbor too, okay?
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The Budapest Festival Orchestra with that old world magic. Legend number one from Antonin Dvorak. You probably already know the story behind Alexander Borodin. Day job, chemist,

0: The Scherzo from Alexander Borodin's Symphony No. 1, performed by the Malmö Symphony Orchestra. The maqam system is the modal backbone for classical music throughout the Arab world and Middle East. 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
0: Composer Dias Akhari left his native Aleppo in 1969 to study at the Paris Conservatory. He spent decades in France, but strictly composed using the complex melodic frameworks of Arab classical music. He built this piece around the maqam system of traditional melodic modes. Manuel Nauri leads the German Symphony Orchestra with clarinetist Kenan Azmi as a soloist.

0: Awadajan Pratt performed Beethoven's Piano Sonata No. 9. And up next, you'll hear some music that, initially, Ravel could not stand.
1: 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Wu Han helps lead the ensemble in piano quintets by Anton Arensky and Camille Saint-Saëns. 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
2: Giacomo Meyerbeer chose to premiere Les Huguenots during the carnival season of 1836 to a guaranteed packed house. This production cost more than any opera in Paris history. The audience was so stunned by the scale that the first run lasted for years. This specific dance tune was actually recycled from a failed ballet score. Mikhail Nesterovich conducts the Barcelona Symphony Orchestra. Here's the Gypsy Dance from Les Huguenots. I'm Vernon Neal. Good morning.

0: The Romanza from Luisa Adolfo Lobo, performed by Thomas Albertus Ehrenberger and pianist Barbara Moser. Don't you just hate it when you feel a cold come on right as you take a vacation? You're not alone.
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0: Edward Elgar suffered from a severe ear infection during this trip to Italy. He sketched the main theme for In the South after he got lost on a narrow mountain path. The title refers to the exact spot where he sat to watch a shepherd work. Alexander Gibson conducts the Royal Scottish National Orchestra. Here's In the South Overture.

0: Elgar's In the South Overture, performed by the Scottish National Orchestra under Alexander Gibson. We'll hang out in Italy a little longer. Stick around.
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0: Such an awesome recording. Autry Norma Spiegi's Pines of Rome from the Minnesota Orchestra under Aji Away. I'm Vernon Neal. Join me over on Rhapsody in Black this week. I feature conductor Kedrick Armstrong.
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0: Joaquin Rodrigo lived his entire life in darkness. He lost his vision at the tender age of 3. So in order to capture his melodic thoughts, he used the rhythmic strike of a Braille typewriter key. Every note reached the publisher only after his wife spent hours turning those tactile dots into ink. The Concerto de Aranjuez carries the weight of a loss in the family. Eduardo Fernandez takes the spotlight on guitar. You'll hear the Concerto de Aranjuez later this hour. I'm Vernon Neal. Cecile Chaminade signed a publishing contract that paid her a fixed royalty on every piece of sheet music she sold. This specific piano work sold over 5 million copies during her lifetime. Try to do the math.

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0: Joaquin Rodrigo lost his sight completely at age 3. He worked out this entire complex score in tactile braille music notation. He then sat down and dictated the music note by note, instrument by instrument to a copyist, while his wife Victoria proofread the manuscript. Eduardo Fernandez is the guitar soloist. Here is the Concierto de Aranjuez.

0: The Concierto de Aranjuez from Joaquin Rodrigo, performed by guitarist Eduardo Fernandez alongside the English Chamber Orchestra.
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0: Brahms originally planned a massive four-movement symphony for this work you're about to hear, but ended up ripping out two of the middle movements and replacing them with a single adagio. He sent this terrifyingly difficult solo part to a virtuosic superstar, Joseph Joachim, who then fired back a warning that the piece was technically unplayable. Anna-Sophie Mutter is the soloist here, with Herbert von Karajan leading the Berlin Philharmonic. Here's the third movement of Johannes Brahms' Violin Concerto.

0: on Sophie Mutter and the Berlin Philharmonic. That was the third movement from Johannes Brahms' Violin Concerto. I'm Vernon Neal, and it's always a pleasure having you with me this morning. Go check me out over on Rhapsody in Black for this week's featured conductor, Kedrick Armstrong. 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

0: You're listening to From the Top, where outstanding young musicians come to play. I'm your host, pianist Peter Dugan. We just heard 17-year-old guitarist Kaz Hudson from Centennial, Colorado, perform the prelude from Bach's third cello suite, originally in C major, but played for us just now in G major on the guitar. One of the great joys of hosting From the Top is meeting emerging artists at a point when they're not only finding their musical voice, but also developing their identities as adults. It's so interesting to me how their personal growth is often intertwined with their musical growth. For example, today we'll hear from a clarinetist who totally uprooted his life in Peru to follow his passion for his instrument and study here in the U.S. And then we'll meet a young bassoonist who shares what it's like living with neurodivergence. She'll describe how just feeling the instrument in her hand can provide a sense of calm. Now, let's meet Kaz Hudson, the 17-year-old guitarist who started off our program with that gorgeous Bach. Kaz is one of our Jack Kent Cook young artists. Kaz, it was so nice to hear that piece that, of course, many of us know and love, but to hear it in this fresh new way. I just loved your approach and your elegant phrasing.
1: Thank you. Yeah, it's really interesting key. Most guitarists play it in A in most arrangements, but I've grown to really enjoy it in G major.
0: Let's talk about Bach for a moment, because I know that for me as a pianist, anytime Bach comes up, there's strong opinions on whether you should use pedal, whether you should use dynamics. Does the same kind of thing happen in the guitar world?
1: Yeah, definitely. Like, the main thing on guitar is the debate of whether or not to have bass notes. Because obviously on the cello, it's a little more limited on how it can form chords and add bass notes versus the guitar, which has six strings and frets, and it's a lot easier to play chords.
0: Right. I really like the way you played it just now.
1: Thank you.
0: Let's talk a little bit about how you got started on guitar, because I understand it was something sort of the polar opposite of this delicate Bach prelude that really first grabbed your attention with the guitar, right?
1: My first experience on guitar was my mom found this teacher and he just taught me like all the open position chords. I learned like Smoke on the Water on my first lesson and like all the typical guitar stuff. But eventually my mom switched to my teacher that I still have now. And he kind of influenced my direction more towards like jazz and classical music while still encouraging me to explore whatever I wanted. And I think that was like the perfect environment for me.
0: Yeah. So it sounds like you've really had your hand in all kinds of styles and genres, which is something I love to do too at the piano. But that also comes from your mom too. Like, she has a musical background, right?
1: Yeah. Her parents, my grandparents, they were both opera singers, and my grandma plays piano too. So she grew up playing classical piano, and then she actually did jazz vocals and went away from the classical route.
0: Kaz, you have such an interesting family background. Tell me a little bit about the two different cultures in your life and how that's impacted you and your sense of identity.
1: Yeah, I've always grown up with a lot of variety in my life, and I think that's been the thing that's made me into the person I am. My mom is Japanese American. She was born in Colorado, but she's Japanese, and then my dad is white. My grandparents on my mom's side, they immigrated from Japan, and my dad's parents are from the Midwest. And then also my dad's interests and my mom's interests were very different. Like, my dad was a total jock, and my mom grew up immersed in music world and like art stuff, like theater and stuff. So when I was growing up, I just got to experience all these different things. And I think that variety gave me a unique perspective, because I had such exposure at a young age to different stuff. And I've gotten to a point where I feel comfortable exploring pretty much anything I have an interest in.
0: Yeah. And even within music, you enjoy a range of experiences. We just heard that pristine Bach, but I also know that one of your most exciting musical memories was playing under very different conditions.
1: Oh, yeah. My freshman year of high school, I was playing in the pit orchestra for Chicago, our school's production that year. I was the only freshman in the ensemble. I was playing guitar, and I didn't really know anyone. The last show, the audience was cheering, and there's a lot of energy on the stage because all the actors and stuff, there was their last show too. We just looped the last like 8 or 16 bars for the bows, and just every time it would just get another level higher in energy. The actors pointed their attention to the pit, and the audience started cheering really loud, and then it ends on this huge chord. And I just remember that was like one of the most euphoric musical moments it just felt like a celebration of the whole experience of like the work and how much connection everyone felt to each other.
0: I can feel the rush just hearing you describe it. Hey, Kaz, great to talk to you.
1: Yeah, it was super fun. Thank you.
0: 17-year-old Kaz Hudson from Centennial, Colorado. Now we get to hear 16-year-old Caitlin Nguyen on the bassoon perform the second and third of José Siqueira's three etudes for bassoon and piano. Joining her will be Maria Garcia.

0: 16-year-old Caitlin Nguyen on the bassoon performed the second and third of José Siqueira's three etudes for bassoon and piano. Caitlin is one of our Jack Kent Cook young artists. Caitlin, you play that beautifully. The second movement was so lyrical. Those lines just kept going and going. It was amazing. And then all the double tonguing in the third movement was so exciting and clear. I'm in awe of the sound you produce on the bassoon, the range of color, and especially knowing that you came to this instrument pretty recently. What has that been like for you to pick up an instrument and so quickly advance to that very high level?
1: Yeah, well, actually, like a fun fact, tomorrow marks the day I started the bassoon, so it'll be my fourth year tomorrow of playing the bassoon. So
0: see, that's amazing.
1: Yeah.
0: Only 4 years, and you sound like that.
1: Thank you.
0: How were you able to advance so quickly?
1: I think what comes to advancing so quickly is having a passion, a fiery passion for your instrument. You want to gravitate towards picking it up and practicing and always wanting to learn more.
0: Were there struggles along the way?
1: Yes, a lot of struggles.
0: What was it that ultimately brought you back to it and that helped you power through those hard moments?
1: I think what powered me back was I wanted to do this camp so that way I can like motivate myself to actually grab my instrument. But also I wanted to get involved in like orchestras. And then that's when I started having a little bit more goals. I want to audition for the National Youth Orchestra. And that means I have to practice. So having the goals in mind is just like what brings me to grab the instrument.
0: Makes sense. You've told us that you've been diagnosed as neurodivergent.
1: Yes.
0: I don't know if you'd be comfortable chatting with me about that and how it has affected your musical studies.
1: People don't really mention like being

0: neurodivergent and then a musician and how much that really impacts you. There's just like a bunch of stigma around, oh, you have OCD, like, oh, you must be really organized and stuff like that. That's not the case at all.
1: So it's OCD is what you're...
0: Yeah, that's, what I deal with. So that's one part of my identity. But I also want to mention, like, being female presenting and Asian and, like, being orchestra. It's also that. All of it just kind of, comes together and it's just, like, difficult to tackle. At first, I didn't know it was OCD. And so, like, when I finally found out, it felt like relief. OCD, it stands for obsessive compulsive disorder, where you have thoughts, obsessive thoughts, and then you take these certain actions that could be physical or mental to relieve them, but that only like temporarily relieves them. And then it's just a repeating cycle. For me, the way that manifests is like, sometimes I could be like practicing and then I have these unwanted thoughts. And so I put down my bassoon and stop practicing. I've been going through like therapy and stuff, and like, OCD is not totally curable, but it is manageable. So it's just like letting those thoughts go and not reacting to it. I feel like as a musician, you should trust what you've done in your practice and just try your best and relax.
1: Mm-hmm. So is part of it just learning to live with the fact that you might make a mistake? And if you do, like...
0: Yeah, it's not the end of the world. Yeah.
1: Right.
0: Yeah, I know. Like, yeah. Just there's a bunch of perfectionism in the music world. And the whole point of music is just to like share the music, like touch someone's feelings.
1: I hear you. And I think it's really important for all young musicians to learn from what you're saying right now about letting go of that perfectionism as much as we can. One of the things that really struck me when I was reading about you is that you said sometimes when you're around big crowds, you have anxiety, but when you're actually on stage and the crowd is out there in the audience and you're part of the orchestra, like that anxiety just goes away.
0: Yeah. When I'm with my instrument in orchestra and there's like a packed audience, my instrument is what makes me feel like I'm me. I feel calm.
1: That is just so beautiful and so important to share, because everyone needs to understand the power that a musical instrument has, you know,
0: and
1: the way that it can give a young person like yourself that confidence and comfort. We are just so happy to support you here at From the Top. You're also one of our Jack Kent Cook Young Artists. What are you going to do with the funds?
0: I am going to purchase a new bassoon.
1: Yay. Congratulations.
0: Thank you.
1: So proud of what you've done already. It's been great chatting with you. Thanks for your openness and for just being so cool.
0: Thank you.
1: Caitlin Nguyen, 16 years old from Portland, Oregon. Do you want to get a behind-the-scenes look at the making of From the Top? This season, From the Top is recording in studios around the country. We'll be visiting New York, Boston, Austin, Minneapolis, Los Angeles, and Philadelphia. And we're giving some lucky folks guest passes to watch our recording sessions in action. Visit fromthetop.org/beourguest to sign up and learn more.
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1: On From the Top, we're meeting musicians on the cusp of finding their own voice. For some of these young artists, that means having to wrestle with the legacy of the classical music canon while embracing their love of other genres. It's certainly a topic I think about a lot, and so does Miles, the musician we're going to meet right now. Miles, welcome to From the Top.
3: Yeah, thank you. It's such a pleasure to be here.
1: I'm so excited to perform together. What are we going to be playing?
3: We're going to be playing John Williams' Elegy for cello and orchestra, but cello and piano.
1: This is a really moving piece. Tell me what you love about it.
3: Obviously, it's an elegy, so it's about loss, and I think it's a really cellistic composition. It carries through all the registers and really gives you a sense of what the cello can do.
1: Yeah, and you really know how to make the instrument cry. You know, I've been enjoying rehearsing this so much. Whenever you're ready, let's take this from the top.
3: Yeah, let's do it.

0: That was 16-year-old cellist Miles Levine performing John Williams' Elegy for cello and orchestra, or in this case, piano. I'm Peter Dugan, and I had the honor of joining Miles on the piano. Miles, I just love playing that piece with you, and I have to say I'm so impressed by the way you control that bow arm. I could listen all the way to the end of the note as it was just getting tinier and the sound still had spin in it. I know how difficult it is to do that, and it was gorgeous.
1: Oh, thank you so much.
0: I feel like you're the kind of player who really puts all of your passion into it. Something that I know you and I have in common is our love of all kinds of music. We just jammed out on that John Williams, but you're also a fan of jazz, of Latin music, funk music.
1: Yeah. When I'm not in a classical mood, I've been playing a lot of Corey Wong.
0: Oh, yeah.
1: It's uplifting music. I think it's good to keep you in a good mood.
0: I know that you feel like the whole term of classical music is maybe problematic or just needs to be shaken up. Talk to me a little bit about your feelings on that.
1: Yeah, so I'm part of the group that thinks that the term classical music should be changed to mm-hmm. something else, because the classical era is like a tiny portion of
0: all the... Yeah, it's Mozart, Haydn.
1: Exactly.
0: It's the classical era, yeah.
1: And there's so much more out there. Think of Florence Price, like Torina, or a lot of these. I'm a big fan of the 20th century kind of sound, and I think that it just needs to be redefined in that way.
0: The example I always give is, if you think about Schubert and Nina Simone, I think there's a lot more in common there than Schubert and Milton Babbitt.
1: Right? Yeah.
0: Let's jump to a totally different topic here. Mm-hmm. Think tanks. You've been doing research. How did this all get started?
1: Well, I'm taking a research course at my school.
0: Uh-huh.
1: I remember reading a couple of investigative reports on, I think it was Brookings and Heritage in the Times, but I kind of realized how much sway these organizations have over public opinion and public policy. So this summer, basically, I'm working with the chair of the political science department at the University of Western Ontario, Dr. Donald Abelson, looking at the relationship between kind of typologies. There's like a classical typology of think tanks in the U.S., their output, and then where they receive their funding.
0: What do you mean by these typologies?
1: So there's a paper written by Weaver in 1989, where he defines three classical types of think tanks in the U.S. Advocacy tanks, university without students tanks, and contract research organizations.
0: Uh-huh.
1: And they do research on whatever the organization that they're working for, whatever their policy goals are.
0: Yeah. Your brain is already a sort of think tank unto itself. You're such an interesting guy, and what a great player, too. It's been really fun getting to know you and getting to perform together.
1: Yeah, you too. Thank you so much.
0: Miles Levine, 16 years old, from Hastings-on-Hudson, New York. 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Did you know that From the Top posts short, beautiful videos of our young musicians every day? The series is called Daily Joy. 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
0: Welcome back to From the Top, where outstanding young musicians come to play. I'm your host, pianist Peter Dugan, and it's so great to be with all of you thanks to the generosity of Susan and Gerald Slavitt. If you're just joining us, we've been listening to young musicians who are growing into their musical voice as they are growing into themselves. 18-year-old Joaquin Chavez is a clarinetist who's not only exploring new places in his music, but also geographically. Originally from Peru, he's now living and studying at the Interlaken Arts Academy in Michigan. Joaquin will perform for us now the Sonatina by Malcolm Arnold. He's joined by Yaru Chung at the piano. Whenever you're ready, you and Yaru Chung can take it from the top.
6: Thank you.

0: you heard Malcolm Arnold's Sonatina for Clarinet and Piano, the first and last movements, performed by 18-year-old clarinetist Joaquin Chavez, originally from Peru, now studying at the Interlaken Arts Academy in Michigan. Joaquin is one of our Jack Kent Cooke Young Artists, and he was joined by Yaru Chong at the piano. Joaquin, you play with such beautiful phrasing, such clarity of rhythm and character. I think that's the first time I've ever heard that piece, and you just made me fall in love with it. Bravo.
1: Thank you. Thank you so much. It's such a fun piece that I learned in Peru with my teacher, Luis Vargas.
0: Very cool that you played for us a piece that you first were exposed to back home. Could you tell me a little bit about your arrival in the U.S. to study at Interlaken? Like, what a huge change from Peru.
1: Sure. I first came here in 2021 for the summer camp. It was a really good experience where I got to play with an orchestra for the first time, and I met a lot of friends. I really wanted to stay here for more time. So last year, I applied for the academy, and it was the best decision that I could have made.
0: Yeah.
1: At the beginning, it was all like lost all the time, and my English was worse than now. So it was really hard for me.
0: No, your English is great. Look at you. You can just on an NPR radio interview. It was only, 2 years ago that you first came to the U.S. It's just amazing.
1: Thank you.
0: How did your family feel when you told them that you were thinking of coming to the U.S. for boarding school?
1: They always support me, but they were kind of worried because it would be my first time leaving my country for more than like a month or something like that.
0: Yeah.
1: And I'm really, really close to them, but I always call them like every night. Also, coming here means a really big financial effort for my family. So my grandparents, they're also helping me.
0: It's great to know that they've got your back.
1: Yeah.
0: Now, tell me a little bit about your musical influences. Growing up in Peru, did you listen to Peruvian music? And was the style of clarinet playing any different there than what you've been trained in now here at Interlaken?
1: I started playing clarinet in my middle school. Sometimes we did stuff like marching band, but we mostly did dances and music from Peru. And yeah, the playing in Peru, it's different from here. Just the way we play the instrument, like not in the musicality and not the phrasing. I think that's a general idea around the world.
0: Yes.
1: It was more like how I blew the instrument, like where I put my tongue and all these technical things that I had to change a little bit. I feel like it was an improvement, so I'm really happy for it.
0: Well, that's great. Joaquin, you've experienced so much change in your life. But one thing that I know has been a constant for you is your love of football, or, you know, soccer, as we call it here.
1: Yeah, that's true. I grew up watching football, as everybody in my country is like part of the culture. And here in Interlaken, I got to meet some people also from another countries that also enjoy football in the World Cup. It was like really fun to watch those games. We also play football together here in Interlaken.
0: That's great. And a little bit of healthy competition is a good thing. I think you've said that there's a bit of good, healthy competition at Interlaken musically, too, that there are people who you can look up to and you kind of inspire each other.
1: Yeah, here in Interlaken, everybody plays amazing. So, yeah, I think that helped me a lot to improve my playing.
0: Yeah, I think it's so great to be in an environment where everyone around you is inspiring you to just be better and keep growing. Before we go, I have to congratulate you. You're one of our Jack Kent Cooke Young Artists. That's so great, and we're really happy to support you.
1: Thank you so much.
0: What are you planning to do with the funds from the scholarship, or do you know yet?
1: I already used the funds, and one of the biggest things, I got my A clarinet that is helping me now to play in the orchestra, to play pieces that require that instrument. I don't know if everybody knows, but clarinet players usually have two clarinets or more. These are the clarinet in B flat and the clarinet in A.
0: Right. Could you help our listeners understand why that is?
1: I think it is because sometimes the tuning in A or B flat helps the clarinets to make the music easier in some way for the key and stuff like that. But it's like a really nice clarinet. I'm really thankful for the prize.
0: That's great. We're so happy to help support you. Joaquin, we're so glad that you came to perform for us today. It was a really fantastic rendition of that Malcolm Arnold sonatina, and you just brought it to life for us. Thanks for being with us.
1: Thanks for the invitation. It was such a nice experience.
0: 18-year-old clarinetist Joaquin Chavez, originally from Peru, now living and studying at the Interlaken Arts Academy. Speaking of exploring new territory, now we get to meet 17-year-old pianist Eric Zhang from Bedford, Massachusetts, who is in the midst of his own musical exploration. Eric, welcome to From the Top.
2: Hi, nice to meet you.
0: You've got a really cool piece which sort of straddles the worlds of classical and jazz. What are you going to play for us?
2: I will be playing the seventh piece from Friedrich Gulda's Play Piano Play.
0: Friedrich Gulda was an artist who was just as much a jazz pianist as he was a classical pianist. The piece that you're going to be performing for us is certainly more along the lines of the jazz style. Curious if you could talk a little bit about how you found this piece and why is it that you feel this is the music that represents where you're at right now?
2: It all started a couple of years ago. I was browsing around YouTube. I hadn't really heard classical music played on synthesizers and organs. I was inspired by a group of pieces that Gulda wrote, almost like etudes, to help encourage freedom and like modern expression in classical pianists. It was like one of those sheet music videos where you see the music as the audio plays. When we got to number 7, I saw that it was a lead sheet, which was really cool because you don't see that really often in classical music.
0: When you say lead sheet, you're talking about a piece of music that doesn't actually have every note written down. It just says the names of the chords, right? So C minor 7, or, and then you have to kind of fill in the rest.
2: Yeah. And now that I've graduated and I'm kind of on my own in terms of what to do artistically, I've been kind of getting into jazz lately, and like Gulda, I think I'm also on the cusp of jazz and classical music.
0: So you will be improvising in this performance, right? Just so everyone knows.
2: Yes, absolutely.
0: Cool. Whenever you're ready, take it from the top.

0: 17-year-old pianist Eric Zhang from Bedford, Massachusetts, performed the seventh movement of Friedrich Gulda's Play, Piano, Play. And you heard Eric's own stylings and improvisations within that work. Eric, I really love what you did with it, and it's so exciting for me to meet a young musician who has that strong classical background but is now starting to explore jazz. I'm wondering if this piece takes you to a different place emotionally than when you sit down to play, say, a Chopin ballade.
1: Yeah, I think the thing that really called me to this piece is that the opening sounds like you could be like about to play Ravel or something. It just sounds so rooted in the classical world. I think the melodies are all really beautiful. My two biggest inspirations for this were Keith Jarrett and Bill Evans.
0: So you're at this moment where you're trying to decide, who is Eric Zhang? Are you currently leaning more towards being primarily a classical artist or primarily a jazz artist?
1: Honestly, I feel like I'm really trying to bridge the two worlds with pieces like this or with composers like Kapustin, who sit on the edge of the two worlds. I've just been really into contemporary music and improvising and finding that balance in the middle where I live as a musician.
0: How does that affect the way you approach a Beethoven sonata?
1: I was recently in my wonderful teacher, Mr. Rivera, at Anisi's piano seminar, and our project for the semester was Chopin mazurkas. I had Opus 56 number 3. Mr. Rivera invited Roberto Poli into our class to talk about them. When he got to mine, I played it. Mr. Poli, he started telling me about how, like, when Chopin would play for his students would be like, "Chopin, you're playing in 4, but this piece is in 3-3. And Chopin was like, "No, I'm playing it in 3-3. He told me, like, I could take brief pauses on certain notes to really emphasize, like, the mazurka accent and feel. And then he told me to really just, like, listen to all 4 lines and bring them out wherever I needed. And I feel like that was such an interesting way of looking at a Chopin mazurka. It never occurred to me that, like, Chopin himself would have likely just paused on, like, the second beat of some measure where nothing is indicated to emphasize, like, an accent on that beat. I think just bringing that kind of mindset to more classical pieces is really interesting, and I think that's something I want to bring to, like, Beethoven or Schubert when I play.
0: Yeah, all of those great composers, they were all improvisers. It's so important for us to remember that. Maybe you'll get to the point where you feel comfortable having an improvised prelude or an improvised interlude in the middle of a Chopin piece. You never know. Mm-hmm. So that's exciting to me that you're exploring all of that. It's incredible to me that you would have time to do anything else with all the music you're doing. But from what I understand, when you do have spare time, you use that time to volunteer at a foundation. Can you tell me a little bit about this foundation and what your connection is to it?
1: I was born with a bilateral cleft palate and lip. The foundation, which is the Foundation for the Faces of Children, is an organization that aims to help the families of those with craniofacial differences like mine. They're a really good resource. I think they offer education, they fundraise, and they offer, like, summer camps for kids with craniofacial differences. And I've always been pretty closely connected with Dr. Mulliken over at Boston Children's because he was the one who did all the operating on me when I was a kid. I recorded videos for them. I think we raised, like, over $1,000, which was pretty good. And then I also taught private lessons for them. I got to, like, meet other people with craniofacial conditions for the first time who were around my age.
0: Mm, that must have been powerful. And what I love about this story is how you're finding this way to combine your musical talents and your generous spirit to give back to this community that you're personally connected to. Eric, I just want to say thank you for being on the show with us today. It's been such a pleasure.
1: Thank you so much for having me.
0: 17-year-old pianist Eric Zhang from Bedford, Massachusetts. I hope you all enjoyed getting to know these musicians as much as I did. I'm really grateful to them for being so open and honest about who they are. Thank you to all of them for their performances, for their great stories, and thanks to all of you for listening and spending some time with us. I'm your host, Peter Dugan. Please join me next week for more sublime music here on From the Top. Thanks to all of the sound engineers who worked on today's program, Alex Palmer at CCM Recording Studio in Denver, Colorado, Mark Cater at Falcon Recording Studios in Portland, Oregon, Kevin Carrillo at Sound on Sound Studios in Montclair, New Jersey, Michael Culler at Interlochen Public Radio, and John Weston at Futura Productions in Boston, Massachusetts. 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Our production manager is Amanda Roth. 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
1: Hello, this is Nathan Cohn inviting you to our next Cinema Tuesday screening, Rope. 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We're screening Rope this Tuesday at 7:30 p.m. at Alamo Drafthouse Park North. You'll find all the details at tprcinema.org. 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

0: sweet from The Wizard of Oz. So many of us, that was our first movie, the first memory of watching a movie, perhaps, to celebrate the belated June birthdays of Frank Morgan and Judy Garland.
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0: Now, when you think about it, this superstar only had a career that lasted about 10 years. And it's amazing when you realize how much she changed the face of Hollywood and cinema in general. Norma Jean Mortensen, Marilyn Monroe, born June 1st, 1926. She's known for playing, you know, those blonde bombshell characters, and she was really bothered about the fact that she was always kind of cast, or often cast, as the ditzy blonde. She studied with Lee Strasberg at the Actors Studio and was quite the serious actress and really meticulous about her craft. She signed short-term film contracts with Fox, first of all. In 1950, she made some minor appearances in All About Eve and The Asphalt Jungle, and then in 1953 really came her breakthrough with the film noir Niagara, and then Gentlemen Prefer Blondes, How to Marry a Millionaire. She founded her own production company in 1956, I think, after she did Bus Stop. She did The Misfits, and then in 1962, her last film, Something's Gotta Give, she was fired from that and died soon after. But The Prince and the Showgirl was 1957 with Laurence Olivier, and that has something to do with the music that I selected for you. It's a really lovely 2011 film about Marilyn. My Week with Marilyn starred Michelle Williams, Kenneth Branagh, Eddie Redmayne, Julia Ormond, Emma Watson, and Judi Dench, all about the making of The Prince and the Showgirl. And it's concerns the week during the shooting when Monroe was escorted around London by Eddie Redmayne's character after her husband, Arthur Miller, returned to the United States. Andre Desplat did the music. Here's My Week with Marilyn.

0: Tara theme from Gone with the Wind, the music by Max Steiner, celebrating the birthday, the June birthday of Hattie McDaniel.
1: Using familiar examples from film, sports, and public figures, Dr. Jassen and Katia makes core principles of cognitive science feel obvious rather than abstract. 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
0: Well, there are two birthdays involved in this movie and the terrific music, of course, by Eric Korngold. Basil Rathbone, born 13th of June, 1892. He was born in Johannesburg in South Africa, and he died in New York at the age of 75 in 1967, and he played Sir Guy of Gisborne. Remember that? And the wonderful fencing scene with the other birthday gentleman, Errol Flynn, born on the 20th of June, 1909, in Battery Point, Tasmania, in Australia. Yeah, and he passed away at the age of 50 in Vancouver in October of 1959. Well, here we go. Eric Korngold's wonderful music, The Adventures of Robin Hood.

0: Oh, that fabulous swashbuckling score by Eric Korngold from The Adventures of Robin Hood with the National Philharmonic, celebrating the double birthdays of Basil Rathbone and Errol Flynn. And a big happy birthday on July 3rd to Jack Alexander, the latest merry man in the brood of Steve and Emily in Fargo. We wish you a very happy birthday. I'm Lynn Warfel.
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0: has some of the best scenes in all of movie history. Casablanca celebrating the birthday, the June birthday of Peter Lorre, who, yeah, didn't make it all the way through to the end of the movie. 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
0: This is one of my favorite actors, and I watch her over and over. I have recorded both Bells Are Ringing and Born Yesterday. Judy Holliday, she was wonderful. And according to a co-star, Jack Lemmon just said she was a wonderful human being, kind and thoughtful and extremely intelligent, even though she always played these kind of airhead parts. She wasn't. She was very, very intellectual. Her success as Billy Dawn in the 1946 stage production of Born Yesterday led her to being cast in the film in 1950. She won the Oscar for that one and the Golden Globe, and then also known for her musical performance on Broadway in Bells Are Ringing and again in the film adaptation. Here she is singing, "The Party's Over" from Bells Are Ringing.

0: Bernard Herrmann showing off his humorous side, which he did have, although he was known for being, well, quite a character, as was actress Mildred Natwick, both involved with The Trouble with Harry. That was Bernard Herrmann's music, A Portrait of Hitch. His birthday, June 29th, 1911.
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0: I was wrong. That album didn't win a Grammy. It won 4 Grammys. It's on the Billboard chart. And after this, she did 3 more encores. Judy at Carnegie Hall in 1962. Born and died in the month of June.
1: Using familiar examples from film, sports, and public figures, Dr. Jassin and Katia makes core principles of cognitive science feel obvious rather than abstract. 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
0: This little ballet was a collaboration between husband and wife, the husband William Grant Still and his wife Verna Arvey. I'm not sure what I make of it. It's Miss Sally's party. So get this, Miss Sally has a party, right? And all the kids come, young people. The prize is a cake, and you have to compete in the cakewalk. One really nasty bully type decides he's going to cheat. Until a couple of kids put a stop to that. But at the end of the day, Miss Sally wins the cake. Is that fair? I ask you. Miss Sally's party coming up. You don't have to dress.

0: a little stride piano for your Saturday, UB's Lucky Day. 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
0: This is a ballet from 1940 by William Grant Still. He did the music, the libretto. The story was by Verna Arvey, his wife. It was first performed in May of 1941, and it's all about Miss Sally's party, and the highlight is a cake. The origin of the dance, the cakewalk, is a dancing contest, and if you're the best dancer, you get the cake. Now, the leading contestants are Jake, who's Miss Sally's boyfriend, and this kind of not-so-nice guy named Jim Slick, right? They give him that name. Well, Jim Slick's going to kind of try to cheat and get the cake, and these two boys sneak up on it and sneak up on him and put a frog down his shirt, so his choreography goes a little awry, and Jake wins the cake, meaning Miss Sally does. I can't pass judgment on that, I guess. Miss Sally's Party, here's the Plymouth Music Series Orchestra, led by Philip Brunel.

0: Miss Sally's party. The bad guy is defeated, and Miss Sally and her boyfriend Jake win the cake. Yeah, I know. It's her party. Doesn't see us. Well, hopefully she shared. William Grant Still's music with Philip Brunel and the Plymouth Music Series Orchestra.
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0: This is music by American composer Virgil Thompson, his symphony on a hymn tune. He wrote it between 1926 and 28 while he was studying with Nadia Boulanger in Paris. Symphony on a hymn tune with the Eastman Rochester Symphony led by Howard Hanson.

The National Weather Service in Austin, San Antonio has issued a flash flood warning for northwestern Bexar County until 6 p.m. Central Daylight Time. At 12:50 p.m. Central Daylight Time, Doppler radar indicated thunderstorms producing heavy rain across the warned area. Between 1 and 2 inches of rain have fallen. Additional rainfall amounts of 1 to 3 inches are possible in the warned area. Flash flooding is ongoing or expected to begin shortly. Hazard, life-threatening flash flooding. Thunderstorms producing flash flooding. Source, radar. Impact, life-threatening flash flooding of creeks and streams, urban areas, highways, streets, and underpasses. Some locations that will experience flash flooding include San Antonio, Leon Valley, Helotes, Fair Oaks Ranch, Chavano Park, Cross Mountain, Government Canyon State Natural Area, SeaWorld, Leon Springs, The Dominion, Gray Forest, Fiesta Texas, San Geronimo and Scenic Oaks. Turn around, don't drown when encountering flooded roads. Most flood deaths occur in vehicles. Be aware of your surroundings and do not drive on flooded roads.

0: Virgil Thomson's Symphony on a Hymn Tune, composed between 1926 and 1928 while he was in Paris studying with Nadia Boulanger, but it wasn't premiered until February of 1945, with Thomson leading the Philharmonic Symphony in New York City. And it's kind of, he combines a How Firm a Foundation and the hymn Jesus Loves Me, and then works in For He's a Jolly Good Fellow. And I think there's a certain joyful theology about that as well. I'd like to hear that at a church service. Anyway, and that was the Eastman Rochester Symphony Orchestra, led by Howard Hanson. I'm Lynn Morfel.
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0: Fraught with portent. Drama. Theatricality. Now, if you don't know what this is an introduction to, you're going to laugh when you hear it. Because I'm pretty sure that when they get to the melody, you're going to know at least one set of lyrics that you learned a very, very long time ago. I won't even give away the title, but the music is by Ernst von Dohnányi, and it's coming up later on. If you guessed, don't tell anybody else.

0: The Fantasy on Welsh Nursery Tunes by Welsh composer Grace Williams, Charles Groves leading the London Symphony Orchestra. And yeah, I was thinking of my Welsh grandmother, Maymay, as we called her. She felt like the only Welsh person I know who really couldn't sing. And she knew it. And she had a great sense of humor about it. And she would sing with great enthusiasm and then start laughing. She would crack herself up. Anyway. Coming up next, a work by Ernst von Dohnányi, and I bet you know the melody when they finally get to it.
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0: Boy, if this piece doesn't have a sense of humor, I don't know what does. Written by Ernst von Dohnányi, it has this big dramatic opening, a stormy opening, goes on for about a minute and a half until you get to the solo piano, and then you go, really? Really? That's the tune? And I know you're going to know it, and I know you're going to know probably more than one set of lyrics to it. Here are variations on a nursery song with Isa Diaconu Mason and the Royal Liverpool Philharmonic.

0: Told you, you knew it. Neener, neener, neener. It could be Twinkle, Twinkle, Little Star. It also could be Couldn't It the Alphabet Song, or maybe even Ba Ba Black Sheep. Isidora Khanna Mason, the pianist, and the Royal Liverpool Philharmonic Orchestra, Variations on a Nursery Song by Ernst von Dohnányi.
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0: Mazurek. I mean, I'm assuming that it's a mazurka listening to it. Otherwise, it's an Easter cake. Maybe it's both. You're dancing while holding or eating an Easter cake. Mazurek in E minor by Antonín Dvořák with Anna Zofie Mutter, the violinist, and the Berlin Philharmonic.
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0: This is an arrangement by Joseph Jennings of A Spiritual Chanticleer Performs Keep Your Hand on the Plow.

0: Morton Gould's Serenade for Strings, Spirituals for Strings, I should say, with the London Philharmonic Orchestra led by Kenneth Klein.
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0: Box, Brandenburg Concerto No. 5 in D with the group Arion led by Yapter Linden. I'm Lynn Warfel. Thank you so much for joining me.
1: Hello, this is Nathan Cohn inviting you to our next Cinema Tuesday screening, Rope. This was Alfred Hitchcock's first color film and a bold experiment in directing, as the film is shot and framed to look like it was one continuous take for the length of the picture. We're screening Rope this Tuesday at 7:30 p.m. at Alamo Drafthouse Park North. You'll find all the details at tprcinema.org. 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
3: Amy Marcy Chaney was a musical prodigy. She made her performing debut at age 18, playing a Chopin piano concerto with the Boston Symphony. Now, keep in mind, this was the 19th century, and an occasion such as that would, by its nature, attract attention. Before long, Amy found herself married to a gentleman who was nothing if not proper, so much so that he declined to support her career as a soloist and required that she relinquish any performance fees she might earn. Again, we're talking about the 19th century. I'm Mindy Rantner. Amy Beach's career blossomed after the death of her husband, both as composer, soloist, and teacher. Her charming summer dreams on the way. And this is piano music by French composer Cécile Chaminade. Anna Celeste plays this arabesque.

0: lovely summery music, the Summer Dreams by Amy Beach, composed in 1901, played for us by the Bulgarian piano duo of Aglika Genova and Lyuben Dimitrov. Some Mozart on the way.
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0: Sir Colin Davis and the Dresden State Orchestra with, I guess, kind of an unconventional summer project. We don't all think about sitting down and writing a symphony, but that is precisely what Mozart did in 1780. It was his summer project, and he put the finishing touches on it on August 29th of that same year.
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0: Riccardo Muti and the Vienna Philharmonic Orchestra from one of their New Year's Day concerts, Roses from the South, a waltz by Johann Strauss Jr.
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0: A lively gig, one of four dances by Sir Edward Elgar. Music for Winds played for us on Your Classical Discoveries by the Athena Ensemble. 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
0: Whether you've ever dreamt of being a ballet dancer or you prefer to sit in a seat and watch somebody else cavort on the stage, I think that's what we're going to do next with music from Tchaikovsky's very first ballet, Swan Lake. It's one of the most popular ballets ever. And so it seems kind of odd to consider that when it had its premiere by the Bolshoi Ballet in 1877 in Moscow, it was, let's just say it wasn't a hit. It was revived almost 20 years later by the Imperial Ballet in St. Petersburg. So we had a revised score and new choreography, and it just took off. Here's George Schulte and the Chicago Symphony.

0: A suite from Tchaikovsky's first ballet, Swan Lake. The Chicago Symphony Orchestra was conducted by Sir George Schulte.
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0: Some dance music by a composer of our time. She is Gabriela Lena Frank, and this is from her three Latin American dances.

0: Alondra de la Parra conducting the Philharmonic Orchestra of the Americas. That was Huapango by Jose Moncayo.
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0: 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The Minnesota Orchestra, conducted by A.G. Owe.
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0: the third and final suite of Ancient Airs and Dances, written in 1931 by Ottorino Respighi and based on some old lute music. Jesus Lopez Cobos conducted the Lausanne Chamber Orchestra.
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0: from the Symphonie Fantastique by Hector Berlioz. That was the movement called A Ball. The San Francisco Symphony, conducted by Michael Tilson Thomas.
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0: She was known as the girl with enamel eyes. Or maybe it was the doll with enamel eyes, but I don't think so. And you know why? She seemed so lifelike that a young fellow just fell hopelessly in love with this gorgeous creature. But in fact, she was not real. She first came to life in a story by Ernst Theodor Amadeus Hoffmann. And that, in turn, inspired Leo Delibes to write a ballet. I'm Mindy Rantner. A suite from Coppelia is on the way on your classical discoveries. Some dance music from Gioachino Rossini's final opera, William Tell. This is The Soldier's Dance.

0: Indonesian pianist Esther Budiarjo with Hungarian music, the Hungarian dance number 4 by Johannes Brahms. And as we listen to dance music, prepare to go to the ballet in just a moment.
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0: I guess I was right the first time. She was the girl with the enamel eyes. Her name, Coppelia. And she was the central figure of a ballet by Leo Delibes called Coppelia. Heinz Fricke conducted the Berlin Radio Symphony Orchestra in the suite that we just heard. You might know Coppelia from another source on the stage, not a ballet, but the opera Tales of Hoffmann by Jacques Offenbach. It's all about dancing this hour on your classical discoveries.
1: 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We're screening Rope this Tuesday at 7:30 p.m. at Alamo Drafthouse Park North. 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
3: 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I'm your host, Nathan Combe. We're thrilled to have you here with us for an evening of world-class music making recorded right here in our own backyard. Tonight, we're taking you back to the afternoon of April 26, 2026, to the gorgeous acoustics of Trinity Baptist Church. The San Antonio Chamber Music Society, an organization that has been bringing premier chamber ensembles to our community since 1943, and they're online at sacms.org. Well, that April date found them hosting a spectacular lineup of musicians from the prestigious Chamber Music Society of Lincoln Center. Led by co-artistic director and pianist Wu Han, this stellar collective brings together some of the finest classical virtuosos working today. We begin tonight's program with a nod to the French Baroque. Violinists Chad Hoops and Richard Lynn take the stage for a piece that perfectly blends French elegance with Italian fireworks. From Jean-Marie Leclerc, here is the Sonata in E Major for two violins.